0: do it.
1: Why not?
0: Maybe because he was drunk, because he fell. I picked him up and took him over to the dispatcher's office. Yeah, trying to sober him up with coffee now.
2: Still, done.
0: Even thought I was trying to help him. From the beginning, and I feel dirty.
1: You feel? Your conscience didn't stop you from making love to me, did it? It didn't bother you when I was in your arms. What about your feelings then? I guess it's only people like Carl who can kill for something they love.
0: I'd have done anything for you.
1: Except that.
0: Yes. Yes, except that.
1: You've killed before.
0: Before. In the war, I almost forgot. You thought I could do it because of that. Well, there's a difference. In the war, you fire into the darkness, something moving on a ridge, a vision, uniform enemy. But a man coming home helpless, drunk, it takes a different kind of killing.
1: Yes. Different kind of a man.
0: That's right. It takes somebody who doesn't think about anything but himself. It takes somebody who has no conscience or no decency. First, you had to get me to keep my mouth shut at the inquest, didn't you? A couple of lies took care of that. And I fell in love with you and you were sure of me. And all it took was a little push to get me to kill Carl. You never loved me.
1: No, it's not true. It's not true. I love you no matter what I said or did. That's the truth.
0: That's the lie. You never told me the truth about anything, not even about Owens, did you?
1: Why don't you say it? Carl did. I'm no good. I'll tell you exactly how no good I am. My mother worked for Owens. We had a big house outside town. His wife had been sick for years. I was 16. One day he came down to the pool and found me swimming.

0: paid much attention to me before. When he did, I was too frightened to say anything. I tried to run away. I tried to escape. And later, when I married Carl, I thought it was all over and done with. When Carl found out, all he could see was his own jealousy. All he could think of was killing Owens and chaining me to him with that letter. I thought it'd be different with you, Jim. That you'd trust someone you loved.
1: I can't tell anymore whether you're lying or not, and I don't care. It's finished.
0: I don't mean that, Jim. You can't mean that. You're all I have in the world. I was wrong. I shouldn't have asked you to kill him. I'll do anything you want. I'll go to Carl. I'll go to the police. Anything, Jeff. Only you mustn't leave me. You can't!
1: Why can't I?
0: Because I love you.

0: sorry about the job, drinking and the gambling. You kept pushing me away, Vicky. You even pushed me out of the house. Vicky, please don't leave me.
1: Vicky,
0: I need you, Vicky. I'll do anything you say. I'll never mention Owen's name again. Vicky, I'll give you back the letter.
1: You haven't got it. You haven't got anything. You haven't got me or the letter or a job or anything.
0: Sorry. You're going away with Warren, aren't you?
1: Going away alone.
0: He wouldn't go away alone. Not you, Vicky. All right, I'm broke. I'm all washed up. It's Warren. He's young. That's it. Get away from me because I'm all washed up.
1: Hush. How could you understand anything? You're drunken.
0: I understand. Don't worry about my understanding.
1: Yes, you understand. You're real bright. See if you can understand this. I'm in love with Jeff, and he walked out on me. You know why? Because I wanted him to kill you, and he couldn't. You never knew. You never bothered to figure me out. Well, I'm gonna tell you something. Owens did have something to do with me. But it was because I wanted him to. I wanted that big house he lived in. I wanted him to get rid of that wife of his. But he wasn't quite the fool you are. He knew what I was after. And you know what? I admired him for it. If I'd have been a man, I'd have behaved exactly as he did. Now get out of here and let me unpack!

Gentlemen, I want to welcome you medical schoolmen to our new operating theater. Although, as you can see, it isn't exactly what you would call new. It used to be a library when this was a school. And maybe before that, some kind of a sugar warehouse. But makeshift or not, the important thing is that we got it. The first to be devoted to psychosurgery in this state. And that is a great step forward. Now you're going to witness an operation never performed before in this state. A lobotomy on the brain of a woman suffering from acute schizophrenic withdrawal. Our new staff member, Dr. John Kukrovitz from Chicago, will perform this operation.

0: just witnessed a delicate operation on the human brain, performed under the most primitive surgical conditions. I hope any of you will ever encounter it. Excuse us, please.
1: I know just
0: for 6 months.
1: What you got
0: on? I have listened to you promise me this and promise me that.
1: But I am not.
0: I know. You are not the State Board of Health. Well, I am not a witch doctor. I need properly trained assistants. I need an operating room that doesn't fall apart. At least lights that stay lit.
1: I know. But this is a state hospital. And there just isn't enough money for us. And I can't promise you that there ever will be enough.
0: Well, back to Chicago or someplace where there is.
1: John, before you do that, read this. You reveal your ignorance of our fair city, of which Mrs. Venable is the richest lady. At one time, her husband owned most of it. Now she's a widow, and she owns it.
0: And was very interested in the work of your doctor.
1: She must have read your write-up last Sunday in the Herald.
0: And I wonder if the foundation I'm establishing might be of some assistance.
1: Assistance? Son, with one signature on one check, she can solve all the problems we got.
0: Also, there's a matter of some urgency I should like to discuss with you. Would 4:30 on Tuesday be convenient? Just today. What is her urgency, do you know?
1: No, but I know what ours is. Lack of money. Her money.
0: She is serious.
1: 4:30 this afternoon, you know. I can tell you this much. I've been trying for years just to see the Venable lawyers. You've been invited by her. That's a command performance. That's how serious I think it is. This is serious, too. More than 1,200 mental cases. Lion's View can't afford to handle.
2: Dr. Cooper.
3: Yes, sir. Take a seat, please. Thank you.
4: Secretary. Oh. And you are Dr. Kuprowitz?
2: Yes.
4: Your appointment was for?
2: 4:30.
4: You are 23 seconds early. Sit down, please.
2: Thank you.
5: When you descend, it's like the
4: buttons
5: from the machine.
4: She's on her way down. Mrs. Venable's on
5: have
4: her way down.
5: Sebastian. My son, Sebastian, was very interested in the Byzantine. Are you interested in the Byzantine, Dr.?
2: Kuprowitz. I don't know very much about the Byzantine.
5: Well, it seems that the Emperor of Byzantium, when he received people in audience, had a throne which, during the conversation, would rise mysteriously in the air to the consternation of the visitors. But as we are living in a democracy, I reverse the procedure. I don't rise. I don't do it. How do you do, Doc? Oh, I'm sorry, your name?
2: Kuprowitz. It's a Polish word meaning sugar.
5: Am I only wearing one earring? Have I forgotten my lip rouge?
6: Sugar.
2: I.
6: Sterile. Polish butter on the
5: dog. I'm in white with my son's favorite color. That's Dr. Sugar. You expected an old widow. With a garnet brooch and a cane and a huge ear trumpet. Well, I have all that to look forward to. Life is a thief. Sebastian always said, life steals everything. I want to show you his garden.
4: Are you sure you should go out, Mrs. Venable?
5: Quite sure. They treat me like an invalid. You see, last spring I had a slight, a tiny convulsion of a tiny blood vessel.
2: Oh, what did your doctor call it?
5: A malady of living. What else? After all, I've buried a husband and a son. I'm a widow and a... There's no word. Lose your parents, you're an orphan. Lose your only son. Foxy, rid of Star Wars.
0: In your life, I've said,
1: it doesn't matter. What happens to you?
5: Without that hope,
1: Captain. Bye-bye.
0: Son's favorite color, white.
1: White! Brown eyes.
5: I
1: must admit, Sebastian Stereo.
5: Yes, Master Nine.
1: Too young to die.
5: Whatever age.

0: Not unlike a well-being drunk.
1: Sebastian Rage.
2: So was Brazil. So is this way before our poor lady dies.
1: Let
2: the names of the printed on tags. Oh. Those ones there are the oldest clouds on earth. Provided from the age of the giant earth. Early fall to late spring. Lady must be kept under glass, and while she's under glass, we have to provide her with flies blown in at great expense. That's it. Into the office. Lady's very hungry today.
0: I've never seen anything quicker as flat.
2: The Venus flycatcher. The devouring organism. After they lay.
0: What? Use your son's birth. I mean, sorry.
2: You know, it still shocks me when I realize that Sebastian Menable, the poet, was still quite unknown outside the small company of friends, including his mother.
0: Yes.
2: Something you said in the paper about the sharp knife in the mind.
0: That kills the devil in the soul. I'm afraid I got a bit carried away.
2: What you said was almost poetic.
0: He's vulnerable to work of a doctor. It's his life, too. But we need help, particularly in the field as experimental as mine. Particularly at a state hospital like Florence of Erie. Thank you. We have very little money, practically none.
2: Yes, I know. Doctor, I have a niece by marriage at a place called St. Mary's.
0: I've heard it.
2: It's a custodial home for the insane. She suffers from something called dementia precox.
0: From dementia precox?
2: Which is to say, she's mad as a hatter, poor child. Would you like to see Sebastian's studio? It's at the end of the jungle, in what used to be the garçonnière. That's an old New Orleans convenience, a place where the young men of the family could go to be private. You're not from New Orleans.
0: No, Chicago. Actually, dementia precox is a meaningless
2: Chicago.
0: Phrase.
2: I've always wanted to see two places before I die. Hong Kong and Chicago. Now I shall never see either. Because I must use every inch and ounce of what little strength I have in doing just what I'm doing.
0: The foundation you refer to in that?
2: You see, Sebastian had no public name as a poet. He didn't want one. He refused to have one. He fled the poor, the poor's values that come from being known from fame, personal exploitation. Oh, he said to me, Violet, mother, you're going to live longer than me, and then when I'm gone, it will be yours and your hands to do whatever you please. Meaning, of course, is future recognition. Because you, a doctor, a surgeon, are dedicated to your art. Yes, to your art. It is an art what you do. Using people the way he did. Grandly, creatively. Almost like God.
0: I'm afraid my art is to help. Not to use, but to be used.
2: Well, it comes to the same, doesn't it? I mean, in the end, I don't know what I do. There is the Atelier, Sebastian's studio. Most people's lives. What are they? The trails of death.
3: Instead of going.
2: each day more deadly, more deadly. Long, long trails of death. With nothing to clean it all up but finally death.
0: I guess quiet desperation, the word for most love.
2: But ours were different. Sebastian's and mine.
3: Instead,
2: I know it.
3: He saved his friends, but
2: we were a famous couple. People didn't speak of Sebastian and his mother, Mrs. Venable and her son, no. They said to Sebastian and Violet, Violet and Sebastian are staying at the Lido, they're at the Ritz in Madrid. And every appearance, every time we appeared, attention was centered on us. Everyone else eclipsed.
3: He's
2: son, Sebastian, and I constructed our days. Each day, we would carve each day like a piece of sculpture. Yes. We left behind us a trail of days like a gallery of sculpture.
4: Answer, please, dear.
2: Some lost.
0: If some die. You say that your niece suffers from dementia praecox. There must have been a more exact diagnosis.
2: Such a pretty name for a disease. Sounds like a rare flower, doesn't it? Night blooming dementia praecox.
0: What, what form does her disturbance take?
2: Madness, obsession, memory. She lacerates herself with memory.
0: Memory of what?
2: Visions, hallucinations. It all started last summer. The first I knew, there was a cable from this clinic in Paris saying your niece is out of her mind, what should we do? Well, I was almost out of my own mind last summer. Sebastian had just died. I was ill, but I did everything I could. I said send her straight home with a nurse. So they put her on the Berengaria, locked in her stateroom like a wild animal. She was taken straight to St. Mary's. And now they can't keep her there. They can't help her cope with her fits of violence, her babbling, her dreadful, obscene babbling.
0: What kind of babbling?
2: Fantastic delusions and fantastic babblings, an unspeakable nature, mostly taking the form of hideous attacks on the moral character of my son, Sebastian. And now they tell me at St. Mary's,
5: when
2: the mother severely advised me, that we must find another place for her. Then I read about you, about your operation.
5: The flight had
2: to. This may be the answer to all our prayers.
0: You must realize the operation I do is only for the unapproachable, for the hopeless.
2: Well, if she isn't unapproachable and hopeless, I don't know who is. The things she says.
0: What does she say?
2: Terrible, obscene things.
0: Such as?
2: Oh, anything.
0: Such as?
2: All right, you asked. This happened recently at St. Mary's. Catherine accused an elderly gardener of making love to her. They questioned the gardener, an old man. It was just the other way around. Catherine had made advances to him, spoken obscenely to him. When confronted with her lies, she fought, she screamed, it took four nuns to control her. And now I'm put on notice that they won't keep her there after this week. You see why I said urgent.
0: Yes, I do. Certainly do. I think it's important I see her as soon as possible.
2: And help her, because if you can't, I'm at my wit's end.
0: Probably I can get her transferred to London. She won't be as comfortable.
2: I understand. But the important thing is you, Doctor. And you'll be happy to know that at this very minute, my lawyers are working on the Sebastian Venable Memorial Foundation to subsidize the work of young people like yourself who are pushing out the frontiers of art and science, but who have a financial problem.
0: Mrs. Venable, loving your niece as you do, you must know there's great risk in this operation. Whenever you enter the brain with a foreign object,
2: yes,
0: even a needle-thin knife,
2: yes,
0: in the hands of the most skilled surgeon,
2: yes,
0: there still is a great deal of risk.
2: But it does pacify them. I've read that. It quiets them down. It suddenly makes them peaceful.
0: Yes, that it does do. But
2: what?
0: Well, it will be years before we know if the immediate benefits of the operation are lasting or maybe just passing, or perhaps there's a strong possibility that the patient will always be limited. Relieved of acute anxiety, yes, but limited.
2: But what a blessing to them, Doctor, to be just peaceful. to be just suddenly peaceful. After all that horror, after those nightmares, just to be able to lift up their eyes to a sky not black with savage devouring birds.
0: You said a sky filled with savage devouring birds?
2: Did I? Well, aunt, I hadn't thought about all that in years. Well, why should I suddenly? Yes, we saw those birds one summer in the Pacific. You see, my son Sebastian was looking for...
0: For what?
2: Rare hungry birds.
0: That isn't what you started to say, is it?
2: You're too quick for me. No, I was going to say my son Sebastian was looking for God. But I stopped myself because I thought you'd think was a pretentious young crackpot. Which Sebastian was not. But this is something I've never told anyone before. Something so strange, so terrible. Forgive me if I sound quite mad, but it's true all the same. Sebastian saw the face of God.
0: I'd like to hear that.
2: One long ago summer, sitting right here in this garden, Sebastian said to me, Mother, listen to this. And he read me Herman Melville's description of the Emerald Gardens, the Galapagos Islands. He read me that description and said we had to go there. And so we did go there that summer on a chartered boat, a four-masted schooner, looking as close as possible to the sort of boat that Melville would have sailed on. We saw the Encantadas, but on the Encantadas, we saw something that Melville hadn't written about. We saw the great sea turtles crawl up out of the sea for their annual egg laying. Once a year, the female of the sea turtle crawls up out of the equatorial sea onto the blazing sand beach of volcanic island to dig a pit in the sand and deposit her eggs there. It's a long, dreadful thing, the depositing of the eggs in the sand pits. And when it's finished, the exhausted female turtle crawls back to the sea, half dead. She never sees her offspring, but we did. Sebastian knew exactly when the sea turtle eggs would be hatched, and we returned in time for it.
0: You went back?
2: In time to witness the hatching of the sea turtle's eggs, flying to the sea. The narrow beach, the color of caviar.
1: Still beneath that.
2: The sky was in motion too, full of flesh-eating birds, and the noise of the birds, their horrible savage cries as they circled over the narrow black beach of the Encantados, while the new-hatched sea turtles scrambled out of their sand pits and started their race to the sea.
0: Race to the sea?
2: To escape the flesh-eating birds that made the sky almost as black as the beach. And I said, Sebastian, no. No, it's not like that. But he made me look. He made me see that terrible sight.
0: What was not like that?
2: I said, no. No. That's not true. But he said it is. Look there on the shore. And I looked and saw the sand all alive, all alive. As the new hatched sea turtles made their dash to the sea from the birds hovered. Swooped to attack. They were diving down on the sea turtles, turning them over to expose their soft undersides, tearing their undersides open, and rending and eating their flesh. Sebastian guessed that possibly only 0.01% of their number would escape the sea.
0: Nature is not created in the image of man's compassion.
2: Nature is cruel. Sebastian knew it all along, as well I know he knew, but not I. I said, no, those are only birds, turtles, not us. I didn't know then it was us, that we are all of us trapped by this devouring creation. I wouldn't face the horror of the truth. Even that last day in the Encantados, when Sebastian left me and spent the whole blazing equatorial day in the crow's nest of the schooner watching that thing on the beach until it was too dark to see. And when he came down the rigging, he said, well, now I've seen him. And he met God.
0: Do you believe you're a wild
2: horse? He saw the whole thing there that day on the beach. But I was like you.
4: on a collision course.
2: I refuse to believe. Until suddenly last summer, I learned my son, that what he had shown me in the Encantadas was the hot, the inescapable.

0: that, honey. You gave me a turn coming in like that.
1: Because of Sebastian's clothes, like you said. Remember?
0: So we just kind of let ourselves in. Oh, I must have just got hold of this letter when you frightened me so.
2: Caught on your sleeve, probably. This is Mrs. Holly, the mother of the girl at St. Mary's, and that is her son, George. Apparently, in a weak moment, I said he could have Sebastian's clothes.
1: Why, you haven't gone and forgotten what you said last week at Elaine Tutwiler's? Said since I was finally going off to college, I could have Cousin Sebastian's clothes, which were just going to waste.
0: That's right, Violet. You did say that. I heard you say distinctly that son here could have...
2: All right. I stand accused of generosity. And now, will you please...
0: And Violet is generous, so generous to her family, Mr. I don't believe I thought you... Doctor? Are you a doctor?
3: Yes.
0: Violet, honey, you're not ill again, are you?
2: No, Grace.
0: I'm so relieved. I was afraid for a moment you might be having another of those strokes of yours. Those hysterical seizures.
2: I have never had a hysterical seizure, Grace. The doctor and I were discussing your daughter.
0: Doctor, can you help her?
4: Let me try to.
1: Look at here. White silk. Made in Rome. Boy, is this one going to pick up lipstick?
2: I said take the clothes, George. Don't pump them in my face. Now, why don't you both kind of let yourselves out? Get the rest of the clothes another time.
1: It won't take me 2 seconds to finish it.
0: I must say, I find it impossible to believe that Sebastian ever walked through that door again with all those bright young people he used to know. All laughing and carrying on and seeing those witty, sophisticated things that were way over my poor head. He was such a tease, too. You know, Doctor, he told me that the piece of lace on this table was made by these blind nuns in Belgium. Imagine.
2: I thought I'd...

Hi. Shamik is a sound artist, beatboxer, and producer based in Chicago. 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

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I'm your host, Meira. Until next time, bye.

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And Cuchulainn held the dying child in his arms. And Connla said, "It seems you killed me." And Cuchulainn replied, "Yes, I have."

Everything you just heard comes from the Ulster Cycle of Irish Mythology. We are now going to move on to another long story from the Ulster Cycles.

the house of Featherman. Featherman's wife was heavily pregnant, but attending to the guests, passing her own drink into the whole house seemed to kind of, you know, shake with a drunken uproar.

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But Concord had been so seduced by the vision of

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And none dared argue with him, so this was done. The girl was taken away and raised apart from all others, but her foster parents and Lavorkum, her one companion. And it stayed this way for a long time until she grew to be the loveliest woman in Ulster.

her head upon her knees. And when Concobar would try to soothe her, she'd just lift her head and chant this poem at him.